0: KJHK.
1: Hello. Abby Normal, looking for male-female drummer.
2: Huh?
1: My name's Tim, but they call me Tim Dong.
2: You got a request?
1: I was really from Buffalo. I lived in Seattle for a while.
2: Uh-huh.
1: I was in a grind metal band.
2: Uh-huh.
1: Called Ripping Hammer.
2: Yeah.
1: It was pretty cool. We were doing that for a while. Then I was in this, like, weird, like, techno band. They play anything, dude.
2: Okay.
1: Fast tempos with odd time signatures.
2: Uh-huh.
1: Mellow, like, mellow funk.
2: Okay.
1: Have you ever heard of a band called Napalm Death?
2: Yeah.
1: They're awesome.
2: You want to hear some Napalm Death?
1: Well, I love moshing. It's such a good thing to do. It's really weird. I mean, moshing on, like, 12 hits of acid, people are melting.
2: Okay, thanks for calling. KJHK Lawrence. We're there when you need us.

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0: 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Or do you have a loud song that you can sing when you're angry? Here's some loud music which just sounds like it's saying, I'm angry. I'm very, very angry.
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2: 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I just have never heard this kind of music before.

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0: Oh, I tell you, the geraniums this year are absolutely beautiful. Even on our patio, they're growing beautifully. And out here, have you noticed? They are so beautiful. I guess all the rain has been helping them blossom the way they are. And I don't know if you've seen them, but I think you ought to go out and look at them. But, Anna, you're not even listening to me.
1: No, I'm not. I'm listening to something else.
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0: 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You just heard Sam Cooke, Chinese-American Bear, and First President of Japan. Next up is Slowjoy, Maggie Merlin, and Hot Flash Heatwave. But before we listen to those lovely artists, Big H, is there anything you'd like to say about the Day of the Hill concert?
1: I do actually have a few things to say, mainly about, like, who's gonna be there, when's gonna be there, and how's you're gonna be there. So, first of all, who's going to be there? You got Turnstile, Slater, and DeSpitz. But when are you going to be able to go? Well, that'd be Tuesday, October 6th, which is coming pretty soon, dudes. Then you have the location. That'll be at the Booth Stadium. But where can you get some magnificent tickets? Well, that'd be at KUConferenceCenter.com.
0: Wow, thanks, Big H. Now we have one last thing to say.
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of my blood, giving me the curse of eternal life, and thus making me a bloodthirsty creature of the night.

0: 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You just heard Billy Joel, Tame Impala, and Weezer. And next up is Sam Cooke, The Crane Wives, and Remy Wolf. But before we continue on with those amazing artists, Big H, is there anything else you'd like to add?
1: Yeah, little TB, I feel like it's important for you to know that I may have TB.
0: Like tuberculosis?
1: Yeah, TB.
0: Well, keep it locked.
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3: I appreciate it.

There's nothing that can keep them apart. 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

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You just heard Nirvana, Adam Warrock, and Billy Joel. And next up is Michael Jackson, Stevie Wonder, and the Eagles. And we just remembered that it's October, so

0: It's astounding. Time is fleeting. Madness takes its toll. But listen closely.
1: Not for very much longer.
0: I've got to.

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1: In our town of Halloween,
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0: It's the Big H, and you're listening to 90.7 FM KJHK Lawrence. Now let me use my mind-reading powers. Yep, I got it. You just listened to Ray Parker Jr., Richard O'Brien, and Danny Elfman. And hold on, let me use my future-seeing powers now. All right, you're about to listen to The Clash, Slowjoy, and Agnes Uncaged. Although, I just wanted to make a little bit of a comment about earlier. Yes, I am okay. I know that I said something about tuberculosis, but I'm doing fine. Isn't that right, little TB?
1: Yeah, his recovery was pretty quick, which is strange, but I guess we have seen stranger things.
2: There's an old story that says you can't kill a frog by dropping him in boiling water. He reacts so quickly to the sudden heat that he jumps out before he's hurt. But if you put him in cold water and then warm it up gradually, he never decides to jump until it's too late. By then, he's cooked.
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4: 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You just heard Death Cab for Cutie, Snail Mail, and Nintendo Takahiro Nishi. And next up is Honey, I'm Home, Arctic Monkeys, and Nirvana. And Weezer. Keep it locked.

0: 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I'm Lil TB.
1: And I'm the Big H.
0: And we hope to see you on another Saturday night. Keep it locked.

0: Okay,
1: K-J-H-K
0: so
1: Lawrence.
0: KJHK.
1: KJHK.
0: Yes.
1: Lawrence. Okay.
0: Are you going to put this part into the station ID where I'm learning the
1: KJHK?
0: Okay. That would be better radio.
1: Yeah,
0: okay. This is Ira Glass of This American Life. You're listening to KJHK in Lawrence. Did I get too loud there? How did that look in the meeting?
1: You're fine.
0: Okay. Yeah. Are you going to put that part in?
1: Yeah. Okay.

really the fundamental, ultimate mystery. The only thing you need to know to understand the deepest metaphysical secrets is this. That for every outside mind, there is an inside mind. And for every inside mind, there is an outside. And although they are different,

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2: 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I hear you stretching and yawning. 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We rocking from the AM 6 to 9. I know that I feel very fine. Wouldn't you? So go ahead and make that coffee or whatever gets you ready for the day again. 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

0: Hi there. My name is Teddy Ruxpin. 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Almost everyone I know likes music. 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Let it slide. 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Something about that music.
1: KJHK, Lawrence.

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1: 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You're going to go home. You're going to sit down. You're going to get your wife. You're going to get your gabagool. 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Capiche?
2: I don't know, Tone. 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

0: Hey, Miles, your birthday's coming up. I want to make sure I get you the perfect gift. 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
1: Ooh, could I get a KJ HK shirt or a mug or a hat? That would be cool. That would be the best gift ever, Casey.
0: Well, that sounds great, but where can I find those?
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0: You also need clothes for school, right? Should I get some KJHK stuff for that too?
1: Well, duh, totally. I'll be the coolest kid in class.
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1: There's something even cooler. 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

down, tripping on something. I did it wrong. Write a song, I could never sing along. Slow down, ripping on something I wrote a long time ago. I'm not trying to give it up. Right now, let me watch you put it on. Right now, let me watch you live and learn. Right now, let me get another turn. The first time that I done it, so it didn't hurt.

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2: Oh, my nose. Oh, my gosh. I did it. 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My name is Josh Ablaya, and this may be kind of hard to believe, but I'm from the future. I'm a Martian from the future of Lawrence, Kansas, and I've come to tell you that Day on the Hill is happening soon. I saw you there. You, in the future. You were there on October 6th on the Hill at KU, listening to the superbulous music by Slater, Dice Spits, and Grammy-winning punk rock band Turnstile. These are not small names, yo. They're big even in the future. I saw you there, having fun with your friends and listening to their music. 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
1: Hoo-wee! Good morning, beautiful people of Lawrence. I hear you stretching and yawning. You listen to Jazz in the Morning. We rocking from the AM 6 to 9. I know that I feel very fine. Wouldn't you? So go ahead and make that coffee or whatever gets you ready for the day again. 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

0: 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This is like the house music capital. You got to work it. You got to push it. I don't got to do anything. I don't like being ordered around by my music, all right? Take it down a notch, just a little bit.
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0: All right, Frankie, you gotta listen to me here. You gotta listen to sense, all right? You gotta do what you know is right. You're gonna go home. You're gonna sit down. You're gonna get your wife. You're gonna get your gabagool. 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Capiche?
1: I don't know, Tone. I'm more of a KPI guy. I don't really mess around with none of that.
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1: 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I know that I feel very fine. 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

stretch our bodies across the expanse of the prison walls. Let them see us. 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the approach, never stopped pushing, never stopped loving, never stopped learning, never stopped caring, never stopped fighting, never stopped dancing, devised new equations, new rhythms, new

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0: 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You're listening to 90.7 FM KJHK Lawrence. I'm DJ Fleet, and I have not one, not two, but three special guests here. Who's here?
1: This is DJ Cool Cat crawling back in to the station with DJ Flea.
0: Is it... Sorry. There's a little commotion in the station today, but we also have my parents here, so...
1: Her parents,
2: I'm here to represent the moms and dads.
0: And here's my dad.
1: Woo!
3: Good morning, Lawrence.
0: Yeah.
1: Just happy to be here. So.
0: True, true. But what do we have coming up? Some good stuff.
1: Definitely.
0: Yeah. You just heard Say It Ain't So by Weezer. Love that one. But coming up, we've got some Pink Floyd and George Harrison. So,
1: per your dad request, right?
0: Oh yes, out? Of course.
1: Okay. Yeah.
0: Yeah.
1: Yeah.
0: Yeah, this is the familial sound.
1: Yeah.
0: It's Pink Floyd
1: We're
0: and George
1: getting into
0: Harrison.
1: It, everyone, today.
0: Yeah.
1: So, yeah.
0: DJ Cool Cat, anything left to say?
1: Stay rad. I don't know. Let's keep going with it today. Should be a good Sunday. We'll have some Joy Division later. We're gonna try to throw on. So
0: yeah,
1: stay tuned for that.
0: And keep it
1: locked.
4: 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It's almost sickening. We're free to choose which hand our sex monitoring chip is implanted in. And if we don't want to pay our taxes, why, we're free to spend a weekend with the pain monster.
5: 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KGHK, Lawrence.
6: And discipline remains mercifully.
7: And neither would you, Derek, this star nonsense.
6: Yes.
7: No, it is a...
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0: 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I'm DJ Flea, and my friend is here. Meow, meow.
1: Meow, meow. DJ Cool Cat in the house today.
0: DJ Cool Cat and my other friend is here. Do you have a DJ name? Or
2: DJ Beth Gores.
1: DJ Beth Gores.
0: We got DJ Beth Gores in the station today.
1: Sometimes we go by full
0: all
1: name.
0: Right. You know, we all have our own. We all have our own thing. That's all right. Well, I just wanted to say shout out to my Aunt Nancy and
1: shout
0: Uncle John.
1: Shout out Aunt Nancy. Oh. Sorry. I was mashing the
0: It's okay. I have a lot
1: together.
0: Of aunts, so,
1: it's
0: you know,
1: early, guys.
0: One
1: Sorry.
0: Of those names is bound
1: Sorry,
0: to be right.
1: Sorry, Aunt Nancy.
0: But
1: I didn't mean
0: right.
1: for that. Don't take that
0: yeah,
1: to heart.
0: She won't. You just heard Can't Get It Out of My Head by Electric Light Orchestra and
1: I really messed with Taylor's, that one. I thought
0: or,
1: it was
0: I mean,
1: David Bowie.
0: Everyone? DJ Cool Cat's never heard it.
1: Well, I'm uncultured.
0: So we got to help her out.
1: You got to help
0: yeah,
1: me.
0: Yeah, we got some oldies in the station today to help Taylor. I mean DJ Cool Cat to understand culture.
1: Yeah, well, I graduated, so my name's Taylor. Everyone can know that.
0: Oh,
1: it's okay.
0: Okay,
1: it
0: got revealed.
1: Anymore. It's okay.
0: Well, coming up, this one's for my mom, so keep it locked, everybody, and
1: Beth Gores.
0: Have a beautiful day. DJ Beth Gores, this one's for you.

0: 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You're listening to 90.7 FM KJHK Lawrence. It's DJ Flea.
1: DJ Cool Cat.
0: And
2: DJ Beth Gores.
1: Yes.
0: We're here. Well, DJ Beth Gores, fun fact, is actually a KU alum, and she wanted to
1: Rock
0: talk
1: chalk.
0: A little bit
1: hey,
0: about.
1: Me too.
0: Sorry. Fresh. We got a. I think she wanted to talk about seeing REM.
2: I did see REM at Hoke Auditorium.
0: Mm. And who else? Psychedelic Furs?
2: Pardon me?
0: Did you see the Psychedelic Furs?
2: I did see the Psychedelic Furs.
0: Like, guys, what?
1: They don't be doing Why that are we? Anymore.
2: Psychedelic Furs, I believe, was here at the Union.
0: Okay. Yeah, that's... I'm really jealous, so... Well, we actually... Day on the Hill is coming up.
1: It
0: but
1: is.
0: I am not the biggest Slater fan. I know a lot of people are, but if that's your thing...
1: Turnstile, too.
0: You should go. Yeah. I think it's kind of like... This is new, or I mean, like it hasn't happened like
1: no,
0: this for a few years.
1: No, it hasn't happened yet. Yeah.
0: So
1: very shoegaze.
0: That's your if that floats your boat, man.
1: Get into that.
0: Got to do it. But coming up, we've got some Van Morrison and Sinead O'Connor and some Joy Division.
1: Ooh.
0: So, keep it locked, and everyone have a beautiful Sunday. And
1: yeah, enjoy the day.
0: Yeah, enjoy the day.
1: Always happy to be back at KJHK. This is always my favorite spot on campus, I like to say. So the cats come crawling back when they need something. So.
0: Oh my God, yeah, we just drag her in.
1: Yeah,
0: and she's
1: and
0: like,
1: happy
0: she's
1: to
0: completely
1: be here.
0: Fine with it.
1: And then I won't leave, so you gotta drag me back out.
0: Yeah.
1: But yeah.
0: Should we put the Joy Division on?
1: Sure.
0: All right.
1: Yeah, well, we're gonna put Atmosphere by Joy Division. Honestly, this is, I forgot about this song.
0: Yeah.
1: So.
0: And I love Joy Division.
1: Just
0: I'll say it.
1: Control.
0: DJ Beth Gores, do you like Joy Division?
2: I don't know Joy Division.
0: Yes, you do.
2: I do.
0: What's the one that's like, love will tear us apart? You like
1: yeah,
0: that song.
1: Yeah, yeah, I think you'll like this one.
0: Love
1: this
0: will
1: one
0: tear us apart.
1: Kind of gives me New Order vibes. So
0: right.
1: That is what the crossover is.
0: So I just got to press the turntable?
1: Yeah, and then I'll
0: okay.
1: I'll
0: DJ Flea's going to come help me out with the technical stuff.
1: Yeah, yeah, yeah.
0: You know, you need an assistant.
1: Yeah, yeah,
0: and
1: yeah.
0: Or I mean, wait, DJ Cool Guy. I just talked about myself. Yeah, well, anyway, enjoy it.
1: Yeah.
0: Enjoy the Joy Division and...
1: You're
0: yeah.
1: 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Keep it
0: locked.

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1: Woohoo! We did it!

I'm Nicholas Goss, producer and guitarist for Mammoth Life. 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

0: 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I'm DJ Flea, and it is 8:59. What the heck?
1: How did that happen?
0: We've only got one more track for you guys today. Got some Van Morrison coming up. I feel like this would be a really good outro song in a movie, so I think you'll like it. But DJ Cool Cat, anything more to say?
1: No, I don't think so. I spoke on it earlier, I guess. Yeah,
0: that's my mentor, by the way.
1: Oh. Yeah, if you didn't know.
0: If you didn't know.
1: Yeah, anyone listening, thanks for listening to KJ. I continue to listen. Best part of my college career, so, and I'll say that forever. So,
0: R.I.P.
1: Miss KJHK all the time. Yeah.
0: DJ Beth Gores, throwing it to
2: just
0: her.
2: I just want to say hi to the Payne family listeners.
1: Hey, shout out.
0: Yeah, shout out. Uncle Pat and Nancy, you know, I don't know.
1: You guys are real ones.
0: Yeah,
1: I don't even know all of you, but
0: true.
1: I know you're a real one.
0: Yeah, all the way out in Chicago. So
1: hey, shout out.
0: That's real. That's real. We do get some, I will say, the most listeners I get are from the Chicagoland area, no doubt. Shout out my mom and dad. But
1: and you've got people from Scotland.
0: And Scotland sometimes.
1: Shout
0: yeah.
1: out Jude.
0: Across the, yeah, Jude. Shout
1: Across
0: out Jude.
1: The pond.
0: You're real.
1: Big Arcade Fire fan.
0: Yeah.
1: Love that guy.
0: Yeah, yeah. All right. Well, enjoy it and enjoy the day, guys. And here is...
1: Get at it.
0: Yeah, get
1: Sunday,
0: at it.
1: Get
0: Come
1: at
0: on,
1: it.
0: Guys.
1: Yeah. We're going to have a good time. And
0: right.
1: I'm employed again, and that's
0: oh,
1: great. And
0: oh,
1: I sound
0: she just had to let everyone know.
1: But I got to let everyone know I'm employed again.
0: Don't worry, she's not unemployed
1: so
0: anymore. She has a purpose.
1: Yeah, I have a purpose out here. When well, you're not a DJ anymore, it's like, well, what do I do with myself?
0: Ooh.
1: I didn't know what to do.
0: No one ever considered that.
1: No one ever thinks
0: no,
1: about
0: no
1: that.
0: No one ever thinks about that.
1: So,
0: no one ever asks the DJ, how are you doing?
1: What happens when you're not a college
0: when you're not a college
1: radio
0: DJ anymore?
1: I just go away. No one knows who DJ Cool Cat is anymore.
0: She just disappeared.
1: They put the cat down.
0: All right, Cat. Kay. DJ Cool Cat, we're going to give you some, like, I don't know, catnip or something. You got to calm down.
1: Okay.
0: All right. This is Into the Mystic by Van Morrison. Everybody have a beautiful day. Peace out.

0: 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We're going to run this town from the inside out, see? 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

0: outside interference here, in my moment of glory. Yeah, no, I'm living in a nightmare, and I am the cream. And now, not only the Intercontinental Heavyweight Championship belt must fall, but the World Heavyweight Championship belt. Because Hulk Hogan, yeah, I am the cream, yeah, the cream of the crop. And there is no one that does it better than the Macho Man Randy Savage. On balance, off balance, doesn't matter. I'm better than you are, yeah. I'm on my way. And nothing is gonna stop me. Nothing's gonna stop me.
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0: The cream of the crop! Nobody does.

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Good morning, beautiful people of Lawrence. I hear you stretching and yawning. You listen to Jazz in the Morning. We rocking from the AM 6 to 9. I know that I feel very fine. Wouldn't you? So go ahead and make that coffee or whatever gets you ready for the day again. 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

0: We people of the mountains believe at the castle there are vampires. Dracula and his wives, they take the form of wolves and bats. 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
1: I am Dracula. 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
5: 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The Jayhawks have done it! 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
1: Oh, Clement, I am beside myself.
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0: 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You just heard Twist the Cone by Horse Jumper of Love, Sometimes by My Bloody Valentine, and Kiss the Ladder by Fleshwater. Next up, we have Vanished by Crystal Castles, Nine by Dean Blunt, and Jesus Etc. by Wilco. And let's keep it locked.
1: Oh my nose. Oh my gosh. I did it. Listen closely, my dear radio fan. My name is Joshua Blaya, and this may be kind of hard to believe, but I'm from the future. I'm a Martian from the future of Lawrence, Kansas, and I've come to tell you that Day on the Hill is happening soon. I saw you there. You, in the future. You were there on October 6th on the hill at KU, listening to the superbulous music by Slater, Dicepitz, and Grammy-winning punk rock band Turnstile. These are not small names, yo. They're big even in the future. I saw you there, having fun with your friends and listening to their music. You
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1: I don't think you like it.
0: Well, why not? 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
0: God, it's all toilet sounds.
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0: Let me tell you, Bobby, there's nothing funny about these sounds. 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
0: That boy ain't right.

really the fundamental ultimate mystery. The only thing you need to know to understand the deepest metaphysical secrets is this. That for every outside, there is an inside. And for every inside, there is an outside. And although they are different,

though there is a secret. What is esoteric, what is profound, and what is deep, is what we will call the implicit. What is obvious and on the open is what we will call the explicit.

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1: 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You're going to go home. You're going to sit down. You're going to get your wife. You're going to get your gabagool. 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Capiche?
2: I don't know, Tone. 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

0: Good morning, beautiful people of Lawrence. I hear you stretching and yawning. 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We rocking from the AM 6 to 9. I know that I feel very fine. 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

0: 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Thank you.
1: Yeah, Lawrence!
2: 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I am Natalie Wolf, and I'm here today with Jericho Brown.
3: Hi, I'm Jericho Brown.
2: Nice. I feel like it's always awkward when I start. Like, yep, here's a person. It's here. So, before we get started today, I am quickly required to tell you about Day on the Hill that's coming up on October 6th. We will have, let's see, who are the three bands? Turnstile, Slater, and Die Spitz will be here. So, check that out, etc. All right, so I will go ahead and quickly start out with the bio of our guest for today, as I always do. So, Jericho Brown is a professor and director of the Creative Writing Program at Emory University. His poetry collection, The Tradition, along with winning the Pulitzer Prize, was also a finalist for the National Book Award and the National Book Critics Circle Award. His other honors include the American Book Award, the Annisfield Wolf Book Award, and fellowships from the Guggenheim Foundation and the National Endowment for the Arts. So, Jericho, thank you very much for being with us today in Kansas.
3: Oh, thank you so much for having me.
2: So, I will go ahead and just, my first question that I ask every guest is, and I know we got a bit about this in your bio, but could you tell us a bit about your journey as a poet? How did you first become interested in poetry, and what has your trajectory been like?
3: I became interested in poetry the same way everyone else does, I think. Poetry was around when I was a kid. There was a lot of it in church, actually. Growing up in church, there was, well, you know, I'm from a different time. So I grew up when young people weren't really allowed to be shy. And everyone had to give a speech, whether it was Mother's Day or Father's Day or New Year's or Easter. You know, there were very young people that were trotted out in front of the sanctuary to recite their Easter speech, or often to recite a poem, whether it was We Wear the Mask by Paul Laurence Dunbar, or The Negro Speaks of Rivers by Langston Hughes, or Mother to Son by Langston Hughes, or Still I Rise, or Phenomenal Woman by Maya Angelou, or poems by Nikki Giovanni like Ego Trippin'. There was also poems in the library. My mother was an improvisational genius. When she couldn't afford to, when she couldn't afford childcare, she would leave me and my sister at the library, which sounds like neglect now, but we were too afraid of our mother to tear the library up, which is also different, you know, times-wise. So I got interested in poetry just because it was short. I still think that is one of the most thrilling features of poetry, that you can hold it in your head even when you're not looking at it. I like the fact that I could read a poem. I like the fact that it could rhyme. And therefore, when I was a kid making poems, it felt like making music. It is making music in many ways. So I

0: I came to poetry, I think, in no strange, odd way. I just never let it go.
1: Oh. Oh, yeah. No, that's beautiful. I think about sometimes people talk about, like, kids in general being very, like, creative and interested in creative things, and it's sometimes, unfortunately, going away as people get older. But, like, that's great. You want to save that. Oh, that's lovely. So, also, I'm curious, could you talk a bit about how would you describe your personal poetic style? What sort of things are you interested in? Do you have any particular, like, you know, topics, themes, images that you find yourself coming back to, or some of, you know, any forms, any styles? And I believe me, I will ask you about duplexes in a bit. There is a question about that prepared.
0: I just believe that every poem is a love poem. And that it is my responsibility as the poet to be vulnerable enough such that love comes through when one is reading a poem. Every poem is a reaching out. Many poets are very introverted people. Some of us are even recluses. But the fact of writing a poem is a fact of a kind of reaching out. A kind of pushing, asking for, asking after, that even if it is an asking after of the past, there's a way that when I'm writing poems, I feel I'm in conversation with people who are yet born or with people already dead. I think my community of poetry includes people who are long gone, like Gwendolyn Brooks, or Langston Hughes, or Gerard Manley Hopkins. And that when I go back and I look at my own poems, I find that those poems are in some way in conversation, not just with contemporary living poets, but also with poets who never knew my name, but somehow seemed to know that I could be, that I could exist. And their poems speak to me from the past to this moment. So I would say that I hope that's the major feature of my poems, that they're love poems, that they are interested in love and interested in falling in love and interested in seeing love happen.
1: Okay, so I'm curious. I noticed you said that all poems are love poems. Could you elaborate on that a bit more? What makes every poem a love poem? What is the love, I don't know, aspect, if that makes sense?
0: Well, you know, all art is about loss and gain. If a poem is about a loss, then it is lamenting a loss of love. And if a poem is about a gain, it's celebrating gaining love.
1: Nice. That's beautiful. Okay, this is not related directly to this interview, but I have to mention now, because if I don't, I will forget. You have brought up Langston Hughes a couple of times. Has anyone talked to you about, like, you know, the Langston Hughes Museum and stuff that's in Lawrence?
0: No, I think I remember that there's a Langston Hughes Museum here. I'd love to see it, but I don't think it's on my schedule, and my schedule is pretty packed here. I'm doing a lecture tonight and a lunch and a class and a meeting and this interview, but I would love to see it if there was some opportunity to take me there. I would jump at the opportunity, or to take me to what in the South we call a smoke shop. I think maybe they call them dispensaries here. Do y'all have that here, or is that only in Missouri?
1: Now I'm honestly having to think. Definitely if you go to Missouri.
0: Oh, I think maybe not Kansas.
1: Yeah.
0: It's that I landed in Missouri, but I drove here. You're right. I just thought I had to think that through.
1: No, it's, yeah. Also,
0: it gets a little mixy.
1: It does.
0: For those of us who are from far away, the fact that Kansas City is and is not in Kansas, I'm sure that's regular. if you're from the Midwest, but in the South it gets confusing and scary. It's stressful.
1: No, I'm pretty sure even like within the broader Midwest, like people are still confused. I've heard people fly into the Kansas City airport and they're like, "I'm in Kansas now," yeah, like trying to quote.
0: No, you're not.
1: No. You're close. You're almost there. I guess I should. There's not. I misspoke. There's not a full Langston Hughes Museum, but there is like, you know, what the local history museum, of course, has like a Langston Hughes section. Nice. That
0: oh,
1: was.
0: Oh, I'd love to see that though.
1: It's a fun That's time. Nice. I don't know, but bother people, bother. I don't know, whoever.
0: You know, Gwendolyn Brooks was from here as well. So
1: oh,
0: there's a
1: right.
0: lot of poetry, American poetry, that seems to not only need the Midwest, but need Kansas in particular in order to exist. And I really appreciate that. Every time I come here, I have a splendid time. Mm-hmm. So anytime I have to land at the Kansas City airport, yeah. whether I'm going to stay in Kansas City in Missouri or go to Lawrence, Kansas, I think I've been here once or twice before. Wherever I'm going in this area, or wherever I have to go, that you fly into that airport to go to. I noticed I fly into Kansas City to go to Lawrence, but wouldn't Topeka be closer, though?
1: See, yes, I'm not sure. Kansas City is like the major airport, so I'm like, Topeka may have an airport, but it would probably be
0: quite small. Oh, it's smaller.
1: Small.
0: Yeah,
1: yes,
0: okay, yeah,
1: yes.
0: yeah. And therefore, the flight is probably more expensive, too.
1: Most likely.
0: That makes sense. Okay.
1: Yeah.
0: Thank you.
1: Yeah. Yeah, no, you were just reminding me. There was a bit about the, like, we had a big Gwendolyn Brooks celebration in Topeka over the summer. I think it was like.
0: What city is big in Kansas? Because I lived in Wichita for a quick second, and I didn't think of it as a large city, but is it the big city? What's the big city in Kansas?
1: I mean, like, there's the half.
0: Where
1: of,
0: are you from, Natalie?
1: I am from Tonganoxie, Kansas.
0: Okay, so you should know.
1: I have some good ideas. I will tell you the half of Kansas City. That's in Kansas. That's pretty big. Topeka is pretty big. Wichita is pretty big. I think Liberal, Kansas, which is out in like southwest Kansas. I've never even been there. I think that one's pretty big too.
0: I've never heard of Liberal, Kansas, but I'd love to go to a place called Liberal.
1: Right? No, that's it gets a lot of appreciation for that name. But I think I'm going to say those are the big ones, and then you'll Google this later and you'll be like, "Wow, everything she said was actually incorrect." But that's my attempt.
0: I bet Liberal,
1: you know?
0: Kansas is like the most conservative part of Kansas.
1: You know, I know it is in a more rural area, so not to put the Kansans in boxes, but I think there's a good chance that you are accurate there if you look
0: that
1: at voter statistics. Right, I have no idea how it got that name, but we appreciate it. The nice little bit of irony.
0: I like that word, liberal.
1: What about it?
0: That it, you know, it has the sense of liberty in it.
1: Ooh.
0: And liberal also seems to mean to give a lot.
1: Oh,
0: it
1: yeah.
0: It seems to have some, it's as if it's synonymous with generous.
1: That's
0: so I like that.
1: No, that's... I feel like that's a very poetic thing to just like think about, like all the different meanings of words. It's a fun time. I mean, you know.
0: It's very why not.
1: Yeah.
0: And I'm very interested in the phrase why not.
1: Okay, now I'm curious. What draws you to the phrase why not, as opposed perhaps to the phrase why?
0: Why not is how, if you live in why not, you can become an artist.
1: Ooh, could you say more?
0: I think why often stops us from doing things.
1: Mm, yeah.
0: There are already reasons in our head that we shouldn't do something. And then the answer, the whys might be so abstract that they don't feel reasonable.
1: Yeah.
0: So why do you want to do this? Because it will change my life, or because poetry saved my life, or because I believe in the power of words, I believe in the power of reading, I believe that how we feel makes a difference to how we act. All of that is very abstract, but it is the reason I'm interested in poetry. If I say why not, though, then do you understand, like, the whys always set themselves up The wise can set themselves up for putting the abstractions against a bunch of concretes.
1: Yeah.
0: So when I say all of that, all that I just said, it still has to sit against money.
1: Yeah.
0: Or housing, or practicality of Thanksgiving with your family, or your family at church. You know, my parents. I think the thing my parents don't like about me being a poet is just that they have to tell their friends at church that I'm a poet when their friends ask what I do. So they prefer to say that I'm a college professor, which I am.
1: Yeah.
0: And so they're welcome to say it, but I'm only a college professor because I'm a poet.
1: Yeah.
0: Do you know what I mean? I'm like, I think of myself the way I remember feeling about Debbie Allen's character in Fame. A television show I was really enchanted by when I was a very, very young child. Debbie Allen was a dancer, but she was a teacher at the school,
1: of course,
0: the art
1: yeah.
0: school at Fame. But she was that because she was a dancer.
1: Yeah.
0: So, you know, if I say why not, then I have more time.
1: Mm.
0: You know?
1: Yeah.
0: I can think about things differently. So
1: nice. I feel like why kind of starts out with like a baseline no, but why not starts out with a baseline yes.
0: Yes.
1: Like, yeah.
0: And I would like the answers to questions to be yes.
1: I
0: would like to move forward affirmatively.
1: Oh, I think that's what I'm going to take that through the week. I'll be moving forward affirmatively.
0: Yeah.
1: That sounds lovely.
0: Yeah.
1: All right. So what? Okay, because I have to ask. I remember I went to your talk that you did at the Midwest Poet Series at Rockhurst back in, oh gosh, I want to say February, and I remember then you were talking about to kind of go off of, like thinking about different forms and topics and poetry and stuff. You were talking about the form that you invented, the duplex. So could you tell us a bit more about what the duplex is, the history behind it, and why, in the opinions of Jericho and Natalie and, you know, Nat Kayor, et cetera, everyone should write duplexes?
0: Sort of interesting talking about the duplex on a radio show, because you think people listening to a podcast or a radio show, they sort of want hot, fast information, you know?
1: We have an hour, you know?
0: I mean, we have an hour, but it's also, it starts to sound more like something you want in a class, then it sounds like something you want to hear on your favorite podcast. But you know, maybe this podcast is particularized enough.
1: It's possible.
0: So here goes.
1: Okay.
0: The duplex is at once a huzzle, a sonnet, and a blues poem. See how I sound already? It's 14 lines. Every line in the poem is repeated. Every line is 9 to 11 syllables, to 11 syllables a line. And that pretty much explains the duplex.
1: Nice. Yeah.
0: I didn't invent the duplexes with the intention of inventing a form. As a matter of fact, I sort of used to make fun of people who invented forms. I thought they were the people with time on their hands. Like, you're inventing a form when you could actually just get better at writing a pantoum, which already exists. Do you know what I mean?
1: Yeah.
0: Or Villanelle. And I always thought, like, oh, wow, look, Terrence Hayes making the golden shovel. Isn't he a big bad boy? Do you know what I mean?
1: Yeah.
0: But I made the first duplex, and I had lines left over, so I made some more.
1: As you do, yeah.
0: So that's the duplex.
1: Nice.
0: I'm very proud of having done that, though.
1: Yeah.
0: I feel like I actually, I think we do a kind of work where we don't necessarily get an opportunity to feel our contribution.
1: Yeah.
0: I mean, we mean to make a contribution, but we do not expect in our lifetimes to be able to feel that.
1: Yeah.
0: And the gift of the duplex is that I feel that I have made a contribution to poetry all over the world, and to American poetry in particular.
1: Oh, that's lovely. Okay.
0: I feel that way because all of my friends who teach at MFA programs tell me that when they get applications, almost every sample includes a duplex.
1: Yeah.
0: And that that doesn't even, I mean, I hope that that happens forever. But I do know that that's happened for the last few years.
1: Oh, wow.
0: And I hope that continues to happen. But what that means is if they have admitted students into those programs who have MFAs, then the duplex is a part of the mindscape of at least the poets who went to the MFA programs in those years.
1: Yeah.
0: And therefore has something to do with the way people are thinking about poetry in general. And I'm very proud to have a hand in that.
1: Okay, I will, I remember you telling that story at the Midwest Poets Series. I will say I was this summer an editorial intern reading poetry manuscripts for a competition, and the same thing. I got plenty of poems that had a duplex, and they often said after Jericho Brown, and I thought, oh my gosh, it's like he said, even outside of MFA programs, every manuscript, every poetry sample has at least one duplex.
0: Yeah, it should.
1: Yeah, they're it should. Lovely.
0: The beautiful, beautiful poems.
1: I taught them to my students last semester, and they were all big fans.
0: So great. Like,
1: thank you. Great. Yes,
0: you have great taste,
1: it.
0: And you know what to teach.
1: Thank you.
0: Some people out here don't know what to teach.
1: Oh, but, you know, that sounds a little bit tragic. All right, let me see. Okay, no, we have, all right, we have, like, 20 seconds until a spot block, so normally, like, they don't have to be as exact because this is 20 minutes, 20 minutes, 20 minutes. Now I'm just filling the next 15 seconds. So we thank you for listening. We will be back very shortly. And this is exactly 20 minutes now.
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1: 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I am Natalie Wolf. You just heard me interviewing Jericho Brown. So, very unfortunately, due to the tragedies of technology, we were only able to pre-record 20 minutes of an interview with Jericho Brown before the technology went horribly awry. He was here visiting campus on Monday. If you didn't know, he doesn't live in Kansas. But very luckily, I have the lovely Christine Singleton,
8: whoop whoop,
1: whoop whoop, as she says, here with me today to finish out the hour as I'm calling this a tribute to Jericho Brown. Does that feel justified?
8: Tribute sounds like he died.
1: Oh, I hadn't thought about that. So what's a... Well, a fangirling sounds like not the right vibe, you know?
8: Fangirl fest?
1: I do like a fangirl fest. That sounds... All right, so this is the fangirl fest for Jericho Brown. Thank you for listening in, tuning in to our fun ridiculousness. So basically... Oh, also, I should quickly mention... So Christine was originally going to be co-interviewing Jericho Brown with me on Monday, but then she was invited to the 10th anniversary celebration for the National Museum of African American History and Culture in D.C., like the amazing young professional that she is. For anyone who doesn't know Christine, she is another fabulous MFA student here at KU. So, Christine, we have various topics to consider, but you wanted to start with love.
8: Love.
1: Could you tell us more about that?
8: Yes. So at the Midwest Poet Series, last February, Natalie and I got to meet Jericho Brown initially.
1: Lovely. Yeah.
8: It was my second time, and we'll discuss that later.
1: It's important to discuss.
8: And he said something that was so beautiful that I wrote it down. He said, can a poem love you? Yes, because our poems are better than us. So our poems can do something in the world that we cannot do.
1: That's beautiful.
8: Let's begin with love.
1: Let's begin. All right. Do you feel like Have you had poems that you have felt like have loved you?
8: Yes.
1: Ooh.
8: Starting with Shel Silverstein. I think back to the very first love poems that I read, and they were in Where the Sidewalk Ends.
1: Sweet.
8: And I was going to quote off the one, Lily R.L. couldn't make it here today. You know that poem?
1: I don't really know Shel Silverstein.
8: It's a picture of a child just holding a V, and all the other letters of love couldn't make it today. And so it ends with, and I'm all of love that could make it today.
1: Oh, that's adorable and sad in a Shel Silverstein way.
8: So sad in a Shel Silverstein way. But the first poem I felt that loved me back was the Shel Silverstein poem. And it goes, listen, it's called Listen to the Mustn'ts. And I actually have it memorized.
1: Would you? Please. Dare I ask?
8: Listen to the mustn'ts, child. Listen to the don'ts. Listen to the impossibles, the never haves, the won'ts.
1: Oh.
8: Listen to the something. And then listen close to me. Anything can happen, child. Anything can be.
1: That's so okay, so I first learned about Shel Silverstein when writing an essay for a college class. And I think that was the poem that stood out to me as like, this is so sweet. Because a lot of them I was just like, this man is not okay.
8: This man is not okay.
1: He wasn't okay. Okay, so are you okay with transitioning off of love? We can transition back to love, or we can stay on love for a bit.
8: Really quick.
1: Yes.
8: To Jericho's point that every poem is a love poem.
1: Yeah.
8: That, all art is about loss and gain.
1: I was like, oh, wow.
8: Yeah. And the dichotomy, the both. The
1: yeah.
8: both and, because we live in a world of a both and. We don't live in an either or world. We live in a both and world. And thinking about love as this powerful thing, and not to be trite, that like everyone experiences.
1: Yeah, no.
8: Losses and gains.
1: Yeah.
8: So I not just in the ode or in the huzzle, as we
1: yes.
8: were debating on the pronunciation.
1: You have to like get in the throat.
8: In the throat. But like every poem is a love poem, because every poem is, as Ada Limon would say, in praise of.
1: Ooh, yes. Oh, I love that. We love to praise, clearly, as we're here on our fangirling podcast.
8: You know, and we love name-dropping poets.
1: Oh, if you have a chance to name, that is networking right there, each and every time.
8: Every time.
1: So, speaking of name-dropping people, Christine, I remember you name-dropping Jericho Brown before we met him, before he came here. Could you tell me... Well, okay, could you tell us, because I am intimately, happily familiar with this story, could you tell us a little bit about your own personal Jericho Brown history? You mentioned that you have this prepared, and I'm so pleased.
8: I prepared it just for you, Natalie.
1: See? Love.
8: And it is also a love poem.
1: Yeah.
8: Sort of.
1: Okay. I can, okay, not just because, like, every poem is a love poem, but, like, yes, I can see how this specifically would be a love poem.
8: Sure. So I met Jericho Brown for the first time in 2023 at the College Language Association Conference, CLA. And CLA was formed in the 1920s as a direct response to the Modern Language Association's rejection of African-American scholarship and scholarship from historically Black colleges and universities. And they are still going strong today, 80 years later. And so I was there with one of my mentors, and he was the keynote speaker.
1: Of course.
8: And after he gave his beautiful, beautiful keynote speech, I was in awe and enraptured. And, you know, we had all been eating while he was talking, so it was finally his turn to eat.
1: Yeah.
8: And so I went up to him and I said, Mr. Brown, can I read you a poem? And without waiting for him to... say anything.
1: I'm sure his mouth was full. He had other things
8: salad,
1: to do. Yeah.
8: You know, I read him this poem.
1: Please enlighten us.
8: Jackie said my toes looked like Vienna sausages when we were 9 years old. Round, fat cylinders, pinkish brown, like small hot dogs or edible erasers. I said hers looked the same. We'd watch her crack open a can, slice each one down the middle, and lay them down side by side on the queen-size mattress of a saltine. We saw Mama holding baby Sarah when she put them in her mouth. Jackie said my toes looked like Vienna sausages when we were nine, and as we watched her savor each bite of her backwoods bone bouche, red lipstick outlining her mouth like blood, I imagined her cutting each of my toes off, one by one, and relishing all the same. And poor Jericho just sat there and said, thank you. And I walked away with youthful pride,
1: yes,
8: that I had read a poem of my own creation to someone as exceptional as Jericho. And it took me months to realize how much I had embarrassed myself. Months, months, months.
1: Okay, what I mean, so I'll say, when I first heard this story, like, that was the end. It was like kind of a bit of a cliffhanger, you know, but then when we saw Jericho Brown back in February, you got a chance to talk to him and to kind of, you know,
8: and
1: resolve
8: myself.
1: Yeah, yeah.
8: Truly. Because while we were in the audience, he had pointed at me and said, this is my favorite audience member.
1: I will confirm I was there.
8: And I want to take her with me every time I go someplace because I was just reacting to everything he said. So when it was time to get my book signed, he said, you look so familiar. And I said, oh.
1: Yeah.
8: And he remembered. And that's when Natalie and I first pitched the idea of bringing him to KU.
1: I was like, he remembered, and I think you were very like apologetic about the, and he was like, no, it was fine. I loved your poem.
8: He said, never apologize for sharing poetry.
1: And that's beautiful. Takeaway from the day, or one of the many Jericho Brownisms. Oh, we need to turn that into a phrase.
8: Ooh.
1: Right?
8: Brownies.
1: Brownies. Ooh, one of our many brownies for the day. I feel like I need to apologize for that, but I'm also quite proud that you said it and I can now use it. Is what Christine just said. Never be ashamed for sharing poetry.
8: Mm-hmm. I have been rumored to, you know.
1: Yeah.
8: Read it's all poetry hearsay. At boyfriends and ex-boyfriends. Read at them, not to them, at them, for long hours on the phone and just saying, but wait, you also have to hear this one next.
1: I mean, I can neither confirm nor deny what you just said, but I can confirm being read poetry in shorter periods in person. So, you know, that's...
8: You know?
1: It doesn't prove anything, but yes. So... Christine, is there a particular direction you want to take this now, or should I pick a question?
8: I would like to read one of my favorite Jericho Brown poems.
1: Please do.
8: Let me just pull it up really quickly. It is called NM, apostrophe N, apostrophe EM, mm-hmm. as in and them, mm-hmm. as mm-hmm. in your mama and them.
1: Mm-hmm.
8: Where I come from in Richmond, Virginia, mm-hmm. we say in dim. So this was.
1: Ooh, you keep one more letter.
8: We add an extra letter. So this is NM,
1: mm-hmm.
8: like your mama NM.
1: Yeah.
8: By Jericho Brown. They said to say goodnight and not goodbye. Unplugged the TV when it rained. They hid money in mattresses so to sleep on decisions. Some of their children were not their children. Some of their parents had no birth dates. They could sweat a cold out of you. They'd wake without an alarm telling them to. Even the short ones reach certain shelves. Even the skinny cooked animals too quick to get caught. And I don't care how ugly one of them arrived. That one got married to somebody fine. They fed families with change and wiped their kitchens clean. Then another century came. People like me forgot their names.
1: Oh, snaps. Okay, I will ask what so draws you to that poem. I have my own thoughts, of course, but please.
8: Jericho's poetry always takes me back to my grandma's house.
1: That's so sweet.
8: My grandma Sugar. It was not grandma, it was grandma.
1: Do you know how old I was? Like, I thought that you said grandma, like, it took me way too long as a child to realize that there was an and.
8: No, this is Grandma Sugar. Yeah. And every time I read one of Jericho's poems, I feel like I'm stepping back into her wood-paneled home in Jarrett, Virginia. And it takes me back to a time where things were a little effortless. where there isn't much to do, and that's okay, because we're all together, right? And the furthest I'm going to go is down the road to pick at the grass, because again, there's nothing to do. And yeah, it makes me think of my grandma. It makes me think of my grandma.
1: That's so sweet. Just, I'm thinking about what Jericho said in the first portion of his interview about like the, like him writing poems and then them connect, those connecting him to like someone in the future. I'm like, oh, it's like, that's you. It's happening. Oh, that's so sweet.
8: Another brownie. In becoming a poet, I was joining a tradition of people who meant what they said.
1: So I'm, do you work in your own poetry to mean what you say?
8: I work in my poetry to say what I feel.
1: Mm.
8: And to not apologize for it.
1: Love that. That's great. Do you want me to pick a question, or do you want to go to a next thing?
8: I have another brownie. I have another poem of his.
1: Ooh, okay.
8: But totally up to you.
1: Oh gosh. So Christine kindly agreed to join me here to help fill the time, and I was very appreciative. So I'm trying to, like, you know, let her lead the piece. Oh no, my pen fell. It's okay. Do you want to save? Let's see. We have 5 minutes until this bot block. Do you want to save some brownies and some poems for the second? I've been calling them trimester. It's the third trimester of our show.
8: Well, actually,
1: yes,
8: there is
1: please.
8: One poem I would like to read now.
1: Do it.
8: When we were at this Midwest Trust series talk,
1: it was lovely.
8: Jericho said the following. That poem was waiting on me to become a man so I could read it.
1: Mm.
8: And I went and read the poem, and it's called Black Beans, and Not Beings.
1: Here, I should specify, this poem is not by Jericho Brown. No. Could you remind me who wrote this one?
8: Essex Hemphill.
1: Okay.
8: A black gay man who, this book was in, this poem was in his book called Ceremonies, published in 2000.
1: Ooh, that's a great title.
8: And, you know, I do think there are, to Jericho's points, some poems that wait for us.
1: Yeah.
8: Some that stick with us, but some that are just there waiting for us to really appreciate them.
1: Yeah.
8: So this is Black Beans, as in coffee beans, by Essex Hemphill.
1: Oh, I was fully picturing like beans. Sorry, please continue.
8: Times are lean, pretty baby. The beans are burnt to the bottom of the battered pot. Let's make fierce love on the overstuffed hand-me-down sofa. We can burn it up too. Our hungers will evaporate like money. I smell your lust, not the pot burnt black with tonight's meager meal. So we can't buy flowers for our table. Our kisses are petals. Our tongues caress the bloom. Who dares to tell us we are poor and powerless? We keep treasure, any kind would count as dear. Come on, pretty baby. Our souls can't be crushed like cats crossing streets too soon. Let the beans burn all night long. Our chipped water glasses are filled with wine from our loving. And the burnt black beans, caviar.
1: Aw. So, like, when you went back and read, when you went back and read that poem that he had referenced, do you feel like it gave you, did you see the connection between that and Brown's work? Like, did it give you any new insights?
8: Or? Yeah. When we teach writing, right?
1: Yeah.
8: When we teach composition, it's called cubing. So you look at something from six different angles.
1: Oh, cool.
8: Right? So it's like, how would somebody else look like this? Or even adaptations, right?
1: You
8: look at it from a different perspective. And so the ending really sticks with me. The burnt black beans are our caviar, right? You know?
1: Imagery.
8: Imagery.
1: Yeah.
8: Comparison, metaphor, but also comfort.
1: Yeah.
8: Taking something low and bringing it up high, like the duplex form.
1: Yeah.
8: Right? It is as Jericho would say, a mutt of a form, because it's mixed with all of
1: all
8: these
1: sorts
8: different
1: of things.
8: And so you take it and you raise it up, but you don't forget the origins
1: mm.
8: and you allow it to just be without some grand pretense.
1: Yeah. Oh, who needs grand pretense, really?
8: I do. I need ceremony. Okay.
1: I mean, I can I can see that and I can respect that. Nice. All right. Let's see. Okay. We still have like a minute and a half. So may I ask you a question in our last minute and a half? All right. So you mentioned duplexes again. So now I have to ask you, Christine, have you ever tried to write a duplex? And if so, how did it go?
8: I am not that brave.
1: Oh, one day, Jericho.
8: And because I do like form, as you know, I love a good form. Yeah. Because I was the child in class who liked the instructions.
1: The instructions are fun.
8: The instructions
1: they tell
8: are
1: you
8: fun.
1: What to do,
8: they kind of hold me
1: in like a safety yeah, parameters
8: net of like this is what it needs to be in order to fulfill this.
1: Yeah, I understand the like, or at least thinking about myself as the kid who was like, but what do I need to do to get the grade? Like this is what you need to do.
8: This is what you
1: here
8: need
1: are the
8: do.
1: Things. All right, we have 1 minute before we head to a spot block. I will say I tried to write a duplex last semester because I told my students to write one, and I was like, I will do it myself. I tried to write a duplex about duplexes, the housing unit. Oh. This was a horrible idea, and it didn't go well. But one day, I will make a valiant effort to redeem myself. So we'll see how it goes, you know.
8: There is a line in How We Do It, Black Writers on Craft, Practice,
1: yes.
8: and Skill.
1: Edited by Jericho Brown,
8: where he talks about duplexes. Let's see if I can find it. And the idea of form, because a duplex carries with it a certain amount of socioeconomic stratification where you think you have a house, but not really. You just have half a house that you pretend is a full house, and you share a wall, which is like the juxtaposition of two lines. You share a wall with someone and you don't necessarily have control over whom you are going to coexist with. So your house is always inherently divided. And then talking about a duplex. So it has two addresses.
1: It does.
8: It has two addresses. It's a single place with two addresses. It's getting its mail, but it's also talking to two different people. And it isn't even aware that everything it says comes from the same mouth.
1: All right, here, I'm sorry. We can reflect on that more in just a minute, but we have to head over to a spot block now. So you are listening to the Poetry Power Hour on 90.7 FM KJHK. 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
1: 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I was saying it like backwards earlier, so now I have to like remind myself every time of like, no, Natalie, it's not that. Flip it around. So as if you were not here like 90 seconds ago, I am here with Christine Singleton.
8: Hello.
1: We originally... For the first portion of this interview, I was interviewing Jericho Brown. It was pre-recorded, but then we had some tech issues, so we couldn't record a full interview. So Christine has kindly agreed to join me here in the studio, and we've decided tribute sounds like he's dead, which he's very much alive. So we are doing a Jericho Brown fangirl hour. Is that what we decided on?
8: Fangirl Fest.
1: Fangirl Fest. Oh, the alliteration.
8: You know I love an alliteration,
1: it's
8: Natalie.
1: It's beautiful. Like, okay, so if you could have an alliteration name, what would you go for?
8: I can't say it on air.
1: That's noted. I will ask you later. All right.
8: But it was my Instagram handle for a while.
1: Oh, that's beautiful. Mm-hmm. So are there, all right, Christine, do you want me to go into questions?
8: Sure.
1: All right, let me quickly review. All right, so we've talked about love poems. Oh, okay, so may I ask you about another piece of craft advice that Jericho Brown brought up during his Hall Center talk. He gave a talk at the Hall Center, and wherever I like post about this online, I will also include the link to his Hall Center talk so people can go back, listen, get more Jericho Brown content, as I am sure you all want. So another piece of craft advice that he mentioned, I think it was during the Q&A, or maybe it was during his lecture itself, as he said, was that everything in a poem should be said at least twice. Like, it doesn't have to be literally, but everything should be conveyed twice. And I was just curious, what are your thoughts on that? Is that something that you see in his own poetry or in your poetry? Or, yes.
8: I like that.
1: Right? Okay, that was my reaction, too.
8: I like that a lot. It's the reinforcement of ideas, but also, like, yeah, it's the reinforcement of ideas. You need to say something 2-3 times to really get your point across. And it doesn't mean you have to say it in the exact same way, but you want your reader, whatever the point of the poem is, like, it shouldn't, the poems that I like anyways.
1: Yeah. Fair.
8: Like, intentionally ambiguous, unless that is the purpose.
1: Right? Either be ambiguous or don't, but choose.
8: But choose.
1: Yeah, yeah. Pick one or the other.
8: So.
1: Yeah. Oh, nice. And I feel like that's something also that, like, thinking about forms that repeat lines, like the duplex, I feel like now I'd have to go back and, like, check a duplex again. But, like, if nothing else, if not repeating lines, it repeats, like, ideas, you know, and, like, something else that I think he brought up was the idea that, like, when you repeat something in a poem, it can have, like, a different meaning later on.
8: Like a sestina.
1: Okay, so remind me, what's a sestina?
8: So it is seven stanzas.
1: Okay.
8: But the first six stanzas, the ending word, A, B, C, D, E, and then you switch the order. And then you switch the order, and then you switch it again.
1: Oh, my gosh. How are we supposed to keep up?
8: Very, very, there's a website that'll show you how to do it. Oh, I've written a sestina.
1: Ooh.
8: And the words I chose were... oh my gosh, Thanksgiving.
1: Yeah.
8: I tried to choose words that had multiple meanings. So I meant Thanksgiving, the holiday, but also Thanksgiving.
1: The giving of thanks. Nice, nice.
8: I chose hunt because it's my brother's name, but also it's a verb.
1: Okay,
8: I chose kitchen. I chose maybe mother.
1: Ooh.
8: It was a poem about the day my dad left my mom.
1: Oh,
8: and it was on,
1: that makes sense,
8: when we were driving up to my aunt's house for Thanksgiving. Yeah. I think house was another one of the words.
1: Okay.
8: But it was very emotional time for me. But the poem itself wasn't half bad, TBH. So
1: nice. So the sestinas and, like, repeating the things in the poems, it worked well for you, you're saying? Would you say?
8: I'd say it, a piece of writing advice from Jericho Brown. From
1: Brownies, as
8: it.
1: Christine has named them.
8: Work on a poem for a while.
1: Yeah.
8: Like, I said this at our reading a couple weeks ago. You know, some poems come out fully formed.
1: Yes.
8: And some need to be nursed.
1: Yeah.
8: But I still believe that, like, especially when you come down to, like, editing and, like, punctuation, grammar, whatever.
1: Yeah, the things.
8: Playing with vocabulary. Jericho said he works on some poems for over a year.
1: Oh, wow.
8: A single poem. And that type of dedication and commitment to craft, like, that's admirable.
1: Impressive. Okay, I will say, I have poems that I, like, leave on a document and, like, will come back to, like, a year or more later, but I am not, like, actively you know.
8: Because me and that poem will fight.
1: Yeah. Yeah,
8: me
1: that's,
8: and that poem
1: that seems
8: will fight.
1: Understandable.
8: Because, you know, I chose poetry as a practice because I choose violence, and poetry is about love, but it's also about violence.
1: There you go. Yes, in the opinion of Christine, and not of KJHK or KU, poetry
8: Christine
1: is about violence.
8: Poetry is violence.
1: Nice. So one other here. Wait, may I share a brownie now?
8: Please.
1: Okay, so let me find it here because I just. So one thing that Jericho Brown said in the lecture, he specified that it was not a talk; it was a lecture because that was what they asked him to give. It was not just a casual conversation. No.
5: One thing that he said at the beginning of that was that you should use poetry to tell yourself your own story of the word. And I was like, oh, that's lovely. And, you know, we don't have to reflect.
8: No, but we do, because I have a brownie that relates to it.
5: Oh, my gosh. Connection, literature.
8: If you choose poetry, you can't worry about what other people think. Yeah. And then, hold on. The difficulty is the purpose of writing a poem.
5: Ooh. Do you think, okay, difficulty for the reader, difficulty for the writer, or both? And what do you get out of it?
8: I think poem reading shouldn't be a walk in a park.
5: Okay.
8: But it should force you, it's like thinking, like you need to, or stretching.
5: Stretch the brain muscles.
8: Stretch your brain muscles. Like, because if you're really enjoying a poem, like I've read through poetry books and I just, you know, read through them really quickly, just trying to finish them.
5: But yeah, like, yeah, to the do the things.
8: The poems I tend to enjoy the most and come back to are the ones that I annotate. Because I'm getting the full meaning. And when someone has worked on a poem for over a year,
5: then there's a lot to dig out there.
8: Oh, there's a lot to dig out.
5: I'm just picturing you as like a little like archaeologist, like digging through.
8: That's exactly what I am. Like no, but it's fossil. You know, you start with a shovel and you end with a brush.
5: Mm.
8: You know?
5: Yeah. I feel like this is something that he mentioned at the talk, but also I feel like I've listened to so many like writer talks recently that I may just be pulling in something from someone else. I think this was Jericho Brown. My apologies if it wasn't. But the idea of like a poet as like a sculptor with a block of marble, mm-hmm. and like you're trying to dig out like the poem from what is there. And I think,
8: that brings me to my favorite piece of Jericho advice.
5: Please enlighten us.
8: From This Is How We Do It, or How We Do It. No, that's a song.
5: It's in my head now, but I'm not complaining about it.
8: This is how we do it. I think one of the troubles of being a younger writer, of being someone who wants to write poetry, is that you put the cart before the horse. You put the ideas that you want to get to, or that you think you want to get to, before your language. If you put language first, then you can discover your ideas. But if you are thinking about your ideas, then you are going to be at the mercy of the language you already know, instead of the one that you can figure out. And I think to something that Darren said to me, Darren Candy, our advisor, who's wonderful and fabulous. when I was sharing pages from my thesis, and I had like, because it came out of a Sylvia Parks specfic workshop.
5: Oh. Wait, was this the horses or not the horses?
8: No, the rats.
5: Oh, right.
8: That's what my thesis, the rats. Long story.
5: I love that for you.
8: But I had prepared dramaturgical notes for the actors to enhance their understanding of the play.
5: Okay, that's really cool.
8: Thank you. I had sketched out the set and everything. And so Darren was like, for each line that you have in these dramaturgy notes, there needs to be an action. Because you've got the idea, but you're not showing the action, okay? Because you need to show your audience how you get there. And not just telling them things.
5: Yeah.
8: Again, show, don't tell. There needs to be an action that conveys this message. Yeah. Otherwise, what's the point of making it in this play form?
5: Yeah. Okay, here, may I ask another question?
8: Please.
5: So one thing that came up when I talked to Jericho Brown, and I feel like we heard about this like a little bit in the first portion of the interview that I did with him, and then when you were talking earlier about like the connection that the two of you, the connection that you got from reading his poem and how it takes you back to like being at your grandmother's house. So I remember something else that he mentioned at the, I'm also at the Hall Center talk, the Midwest Poet Series talk, was that he thought that poetry was the greatest form of activism. And that was his like argument, was that it creates these like emotional connections between people. So I was curious to hear about your thoughts on, you know, opinions of Christine and Natalie and not KU, et cetera, but your thoughts on the intersection of like poetry and activism. You were just talking about theater, go a little broader and thinking about like poems that you have read, but then also, you know, poems that you have written, et cetera. You can focus on the poetry of Jericho Brown and make it a little broader. I think we can pull in a bit more to our fangirling.
8: So his exact wording, because I wrote it down from the top,
5: you did.
8: Was a change in emotion leads to a change in thought, and a change in thought leads to action. Yeah. And this is what makes poetry the greatest form of activism.
5: beautiful.
8: I feel so bad for not remembering the poet who did this.
5: But
8: you and I have talked about like various forms, and this was an erasure poem.
5: Ooh.
8: In memory of victims of police brutality.
5: Oh.
8: And it was a redacted police report and medical record.
5: Oh, wow.
8: Yeah.
5: Dang.
8: Yeah. And so thinking about the verbiage that was used or erased or not erased,
5: because
8: it was like completely blacked out. You know how some erasure poems will like
5: take out
8: the
5: a
8: words
5: lot. Yeah.
8: There so you can.
5: Oh, right. They'll just like do a cross through as opposed
8: so
5: to like
8: you can
5: a black
8: see
5: highlight.
8: What it was.
5: Like, gone.
8: This was a black highlight.
5: Yeah.
8: And so I think about that. I think about artists like Kara Walker.
5: Mm.
8: I think about artists like Faith Ringgold or Nina Simone.
5: Yeah.
8: And how art gives us the Nina Simone said, it is my duty as an artist to reflect the times.
5: Oh,
8: right?
5: Yeah.
8: And so when she sang, I don't know if I can say this on the air, so I'm going to skip to a different
5: okay.
8: one.
5: Okay. All right. Yes.
8: Faith Ringgold's In the Women's House was a painting that she did for the women of Rikers Island correctional facility.
5: Yeah.
8: And I watched a documentary at the Free State Film Festival about this painting.
5: Yeah.
8: And the trials and tribulations the actual painting went through.
5: Oh, wow.
8: Because they had it prominently displayed in the prison. And it was in the 70s.
5: Yeah.
8: And it was in a big hallway where everyone could walk past and be inspired. And it showed jobs that weren't available to women in the 70s. So it had female bus drivers, female police officers, female paramedics.
5: Yeah.
8: And then they switched the men's and the women's facilities. And then they painted over that painting with white paint.
5: That's so rude.
8: And then they had to get it restored. And then they put it behind glass in the gym where no one could see it
5: up.
8: And so it took almost 40 years. And now it's at the Met.
5: Oh, okay. Happy ending at least.
8: Happy ending
5: to this
8: least.
5: Story.
8: But then in the documentary, they showed women who had previously been incarcerated when that piece was installed. And took them back to see it in the Met. And they were like, it gave us so much hope every day. And then they took that hope away from us. So I think about activism and hope. And like, there's a quote I love by an author whose name I'm forgetting. And it's like, I'm not enslaved to hope, but I am indebted to it.
5: Ooh.
8: Because it's hope that's gotten us this far.
5: Yeah.
8: Right. And so I think about activism and I think about change. And I think about even something that Jericho wrote in How We Do It.
5: Yeah.
8: How... poetry can change persons, but it can't change a people.
5: Oh, yeah.
8: And it's like, but sometimes it can.
5: I would like to believe that.
8: I would like to believe that poetry can change people. Because it's why art and the humanities are threatened, because they are what make us human.
5: It's in humanities. It's in the name.
8: It makes us human. It makes us see, you know... like the talk I told you about at the Smithsonian, windows and mirrors, right? You see a window into somebody else's existence and you see a mirror into your own existence reflecting back at you, but not just a perfect mirror, a warped mirror of what you could have been.
5: I've heard a lot about like the general like windows and mirrors. I feel like in a lot of like children's literature, I haven't heard the warped mirror of what you could have been. That's I'm gonna kind of sad, but also like, you
8: but
5: know,
8: also what you could be.
5: Ooh, okay, that's also nice.
8: Yeah.
5: All right, here, let's see, may I read a Jericho Brown poem now?
8: Is it the ending?
5: It is the ending.
8: Oh.
5: I know. Well, we have 3 minutes left, and we'll have to say goodbye at the end.
8: Okay.
5: But, all right, so we have, I think we talked about duplexes, but have you, I don't think I've read it. I don't think, have any of the poems that you've read been duplexes?
8: Mm-mm.
5: All right, so in honor, in basic fangirling, of Jericho Brown, I will read a duplex, and it's just titled Duplex because titles. See, when I've mentioned to Christine recently, I struggle with titles. When I struggle with titles, I can think Jericho Brown just names his duplexes Duplex.
8: Duplex.
5: I have permission to title things as I please. All right, so this is called Duplex. I begin with love, hoping to end there. I don't want to leave a messy corpse. I don't want to leave a messy corpse full of medicines that turn in the sun. Some of my medicines turn in the sun. Some of us don't need hell to be good. Those who need most need hell to be good. What are the symptoms of your sickness? Here is one symptom of my sickness. Men who love me are men who miss me. Men who leave me are men who miss me. In the dream where I am an island. In the dream where I am an island, I go green, I

0: not his braided belt, but God. Bless the back of my daddy's hand, which, holding nothing tightly against me and not wrapped in leather, eliminated the air between itself and my cheek. Make full this dimpled cheek, unworthy of its unfisted print, and forgive my forgetting the love of a hand hungry for reflex, a hand that took no thought of its target, like hail from a blind sky, involuntary, fast, but brutal in its bruising. Father, I bear the bridge of what might have been a broken nose. I lift to you what was a busted lip. Bless the boy who believes his best beatings lack intention, the mark of the beast. Bring back to life the son who glories in the sin of immediacy, calling it love. God, save the man whose arm, like an angel's invisible wing, may fly backward in fury, whether or not his son stands near. Help me hold in place my blazing jaw as I think to say, excuse me.
1: All right, and we are now a bit over time, which is okay, but it means that I must say, Christine, thank you so much for being here. And thank you all for listening in to Interview and Then Fangirling. 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

0: What's going on, KJHK? This is DJ Nyx.
1: And DJ Malicious.
0: And we are back at it again with another episode of The Rabbit Hole. Is this episode 4 or episode 5?
2: I think it's episode 4.
0: Girl, you got to get up to that mic.
3: I think it's episode 4.
0: Okay, I thought so, but I wasn't sure. I haven't been really keeping track.
3: We did marketing and TikTok. We did.
0: Yes.
3: Famous Children. Was that the next one?
0: Yeah.
3: We did Famous Children. We did, what was the last one we did last week?
0: We talked about the Macklemore Ed Sheeran tour.
3: Last week, and now.
0: Cancel culture.
3: And now. This is a surprise.
0: Surprise to me as well.
3: It is. I'm sending you the document right now. Oh, but I didn't want you to look at it before I could introduce it myself. Okay. So have you been on TikTok ever?
0: Ever in life?
3: In your life? No, have you been on TikTok in the last, like, probably month or so, 2 months?
0: Are you asking me, or is this a rhetorical question?
3: I'm asking you.
0: Yes, I have, a lot, unfortunately.
3: Have you seen the debate about whether or not you should bring iced coffee to a job interview?
0: Stop.
3: Have you seen this?
0: Like,
3: or no?
0: A little, yeah, I've heard of it.
3: Okay, so here's my introduction to this one. So, I'm going to say her name, but I am going to say it wrong, because I've never heard of her. I actually didn't see the original video until I started doing this. So, Caitlin Wenonen? I don't know. She's on TikTok. She does like corporate advice, like stuff like that for like people trying to get into the workforce, stuff like that. I don't know. She's been a recruiter for 16 years. She is giving interview tips all the time. We're saying, do this in your interview, say this. People want to hear this. Your resume should look like this, stuff like that. And she says in one of these videos that bringing an iced coffee to a job interview is too casual. And her exact quote is, when you show up with an iced coffee or an iced latte, that is giving the impression that this interview is just a stop on your list of errands for the day. And so this specific commentary has sparked like a very large back and forth with people who agree and disagree. That little brief I just gave you was from an NBC News article covering this. So there's two very strong camps that think this is a bad take and think this is a good take. So DJ Nyx, what do you think about bringing iced coffee to a job interview?
0: I, like, agree with the sentiment of, like, maybe don't do that. Like, that is something I would probably avoid doing myself. But the errand argument is interesting to me. I don't know. I feel like every working person is always like, I can't work before my coffee. So like it makes sense that you would want it.
3: Coffee machines in offices.
0: Right. Like, I don't understand why it's so different if you bring it to the interview.
3: Yeah. Do you think that it has an actual effect on interviewers' perception of you? Or do you think this is kind of like a non-issue almost?
0: Well, if this lady with 16 years of experience is saying it probably does. Just because I feel like they pick apart literally everything about you. And I don't know if that cup is sweating a lot and it's leaving marks on the desk. Like, I'd maybe be annoyed.
3: Yeah, it's interesting you say this because the two camps tend to be older people say it's not appropriate and younger people say it's totally fine. Like, a lot of the rhetoric has been like, well, Gen Z is bringing coffee to interviews. Gen Z is doing this. And it's like, you know, perceived by older generations as being like a Gen Z problem that they're doing this, whatever. So it's interesting you disagree with this one because I figured you would have been pro iced coffee.
0: It's just something I would need to think about, I guess, because I'm just not a coffee drinker myself, so I guess maybe I don't understand the cultural implications of bringing it certain places.
3: I don't know that anybody did, because I don't think there were any before this lady.
0: Right, before,
3: like,
0: this
3: I
0: conversation.
3: Don't know that this was something. It is curious. I mean, as someone who's not a person with 16 years of experience who does interviews, I'm like, is this like a large, like, are there lots of recruiters who actually think about this stuff? Or is she just like personally annoyed because she hates coffee or something
0: right.
3: and is like making this video and press war against debate?
0: Yeah. That's interesting.
3: It is interesting. So I have an opinion article. This has sparked a lot of like opinion articles everywhere. This is a large debate in the world of jobs. So like, so with everyone, because
0: yeah the employed
3: the trying to be employed,
0: right?
3: The people. So there's an opinion article from Reader's Digest that goes through and kind of breaks down what each camp is kind of thinking. So to err on what you're saying, that it is bad or it is not the wisest decision, there's a like one of the huge ones is like there are people like this recruiter who are interpreting it as bad. Mm. So it's like if you err on the side of bringing nothing, you're safe. But if you bring it thinking it's fine, someone could be like all their panties in a bunch about that one.
0: Right.
3: And then another one is people don't think about is like when you're drinking coffee, like sometimes there's like noises that can annoy people. Like if you're like slurping or like you're like chewing your ice or
0: right.
3: like you said, the rings on the desk, like there's things that can come with that that are like, but there's been a large argument where like, is it different to bring an iced coffee versus to bring a hot coffee?
0: I was going to bring that up too, because I feel like all the offices I've worked at, all the people only drink the hot coffee in like mugs.
3: Yeah. So if you brought like a
0: iced coffee,
3: like a, like literally if you brought like a Starbucks coffee or anywhere coffee that was like hot latte, do we have the same things or is this go into sort of like Gen Z likes iced coffee? We know that's like a thing.
0: Right.
3: So are we looking more at an age issue where it's like people who already have a negative perception of Gen Z see an iced latte and it's like you are being open about the fact that you are inexperienced or young or whatever.
0: Mm-hmm.
3: And now that's going to bother them, you know?
0: Yeah. I'd be interested to see like the gender divide of like if men or women prefer iced
3: that's
0: over
3: another
0: hot,
3: good point. Yeah,
0: because if it's because I mean I feel like women are the ones who made like coffee culture kind of blow up, so if women are the ones more so drinking iced coffee, then of course
3: I feel like there's a lot
0: just because it's women, but
3: I do feel like there's a lot of with coffee, which is such a large culture thing on its own, like it's like old people or mostly old men I'm thinking of are like, I don't need all that sugar in my coffee. You know, like you can have a black coffee, which is like straight off the coffee pot. But as soon as you add in milk and creamer and stuff, it's like seen as like not real coffee.
0: Right.
3: For not a cup of Joe.
0: That's not Joe, bro.
3: That's not Joe. Yeah. So obviously this is a really new issue that no one has performed research yet, but I would be interested in the next like 5 years if someone actually does, because I would like to see it. So then on the other end, there's the people who think that it's a good thing or a neutral thing to bring coffee with. And one of the huge conversation points is if this interviewer at this place does have a problem with you having an iced coffee at your interview, is this work environment going to be comfortable for you?
0: Yeah.
3: Like, are you... Do you want to work somewhere that is this judgmental about you bringing a coffee? It's a little intense. Unless you're making like $1 million a year, it's like...
0: Yeah.
3: Is this going to be somewhere that is comfortable with you? Especially, like, as you mentioned, women. Like, is this going to be a place that is kind of uncomfortable towards femininity or being young also? If it's, like, a majority old or person thing.
0: Yeah.
3: Yeah. Yeah, someone in this article that I'm referencing, it's a Reader's Digest article. I can't remember if I said that. They see having caffeine. Like, a different recruiter they asked, say... sees having caffeine as like a basic need, like the same as if you like brought a water or something.
0: Yeah,
3: you know, because if
0: some
3: you brought like
0: really
3: a
0: rely on that.
3: Yeah, and it also like interviews can be really long. There's some that are like a half hour, but you can go in like if it's like multi-round or like a type of interview where you do the performance or you interact with whoever, you know, like that can be a long time.
0: Yeah,
3: and if you need caffeine, if it's early in the morning, like, you know, it's
0: and
3: just
0: also
3: different.
0: Like,
3: so many
0: it
3: different
0: doesn't
3: things.
0: Even it, like imply that you're actually drinking the beverage during the interview. Like, you could also just be bringing it in with you so it doesn't like melt in your car.
3: Yeah, and if it's like a 30-minute interview and you're like, hey, and you just like sit it next to your chair or something.
0: Yeah,
3: like, yeah, yeah, if it's hot outside or yeah. And then another good point that was made in this article is that interviews often offer you water or black coffee anyway.
0: Yeah, true.
3: And one of the recruiters or person they asked said that they want the person they're interviewing to be comfortable.
0: Because
3: it's like you want to see someone as they really are and not.
0: Yeah.
3: It's like a polished version of themselves for an interview. So it's like if you come in and you have coffee and you're comfortable and you're talking, it's like, oh, you're more genuine. You're more, you know.
0: Mm-hmm.
3: So, yeah. Do you have more thoughts on, after being presented the evidence, what do you think about bringing an iced coffee to a job interview?
0: I've surprisingly conducted a number of job interviews already in life, and if someone I was interviewing did that, I wouldn't care at all. Like, I've only conducted, like, short interviews. So, like, in a 15-minute period, like, if you just want to leave your drink next to you, totally. Like, that's fine. Yeah, it's interesting. And again, I would be interested to see, like, if these examples would be as upsetting to people if they were framing it as like a man specifically bringing in an iced coffee. But I think, I don't know, iced coffee is just kind of associated with women. So maybe that's the image that people are thinking about when they hear this scenario. But yeah, right. That's very interesting. I don't know what to make of it.
3: Yeah, I asked my father, who is a VP at his company, and I said, what would you think if someone brought an iced coffee in an interview? And he goes, I don't care.
0: Yeah.
3: It's like, it's just a non-issue to some people, too. Yeah. So it's like, there's this debate, but it's also like, but it also kind of makes you wonder, like, even if people aren't actively thinking, you have an iced coffee, so I am thinking less of you. It's like, what about the psychological implications, though? Because with iced coffee being related to being younger, to being more feminine, like, is that portraying a potentially negative view of you to an interviewer who has those like underlying prejudice about younger people or about women?
0: Yeah, but I think that's telling though about, you know, if that's
3: so it goes back to the
0: if it's really that serious, I can understand maybe glancing at it and be like, interesting choice. But if that truly impacts the outcome of the interview, then I think it's way too deep. Like, you've just thought way too much into it. If all else went great and the coffee is what's stopping you from hiring this person, I think that's
3: ridiculous. Depends on like the like we've kind of mentioned, like the way you interact with the coffee too, because if it's like every single answer you're like taking a giant
0: right you
3: sip.
0: Gotta swig that, then like I'd be
3: annoyed.
0: I
3: mean, regardless, like even if they gave you a water, you'd still be like, okay.
0: Yeah.
3: So the water cooler is gonna be empty constantly.
0: Right.
3: Like, your ear.
0: Yeah,
3: but it just makes me laugh. Like, I'm not saying this is a bad thing, because I also think it really depends on your line of work. Because there's some places you walk into, and if you had a giant like pumpkin spice latte, they'd be like,
0: barista interview. They'd be, you're hired.
3: Yeah. But if someone like goes in, like I'm just thinking about someone going into like an interview to be like a CEO, and they've got their like the pumpkin spice latte with the dome lid and like the foam,
0: the whipped
3: and
0: cream
3: the
0: on
3: whipped
0: top,
3: cream
0: yep.
3: all the way up to the top, and they're like slurping it. Like, there are certain environments where I feel like it would feel out of place
0: for sure.
3: But there's also some where I don't think it would at all. Like when I had an interview at my current job, I walked in and like, you dress up for an interview, you know, like, and I walk in and all the people interviewing me are just in like cozy clothes and like t-shirts and like, well, I'm going to get into this in a bit, but like, you can visibly see tattoos and facial piercings and stuff like that. So it's like, you get the vibe based in an interview. So it's like, if bringing a coffee is so not, like, it's not the vibe of like this place, then it's like a job, especially a full-time job, is a large part of your life. So if you really don't fit, like if this is like,
0: yeah, maybe don't catch that vibe.
3: Exactly. Like, you get the vibe in the interview. So if the vibe is no coffee ever, then like, I would reach, this is me kind of just going off this, I would like reach to say, like, if it's somewhere that is very uncomfortable with you having this coffee, it's going to be a very strict environment in general.
0: Yeah.
3: So
0: sure.
3: Odds are you're going to have to be very dressed up. You're going to have to prioritize discomfort over comfortability at work.
0: Yeah.
3: So it's like, if that's your vibe, you probably didn't bring a coffee.
0: Yeah, you know? if that's your job market, then
3: like,
0: yeah, maybe
3: you probably
0: thought
3: didn't,
0: about that.
3: Yeah, like you, yeah.
0: Yeah.
3: Yeah.
0: Yeah.
3: Yeah.
0: Yeah.
3: Yeah. What was that noise? Sorry.
0: Oh, do you know what we forgot to mention, guys?
3: Oh.
0: This is your hourly reminder. That Day on the Hill. I'm so sorry we missed this. Day on the Hill is happening this Tuesday, October 6th, with the band, Grammy Award-winning band, Turnstile headlining, and Slater and Dyspits supporting. It's at Booth Stadium. And if you're interested and want to grab some tickets, if there even are tickets, it's going to be popping. Like, it could be sold out. That's up to you to check out. But you can visit the website, KUConferenceCenter.com. Anyway, back to the discussion.
3: It's like the, do you watch Smosh Reddit stories ever?
0: Only when you put them on.
3: Whenever there's an ad, it always makes this noise. He goes, whoop, and it switches to like the lead guy in like a completely different outfit. And he's looking at the right at the camera and he goes,
0: the ad read.
3: Have you ever, and then it's like about like Quince clothing or like DoorDash, but like switches. And he's like, they obviously filmed all the ads like in one go.
0: Right.
3: Like,
0: yeah. Oh yeah. Reusing.
3: That's what it feels like. And then he goes, now back to the show. And then it like into the next story.
0: That's what just happened, guys. Back to the show.
3: Now back to the show. And then here we are. I guess before we kick it to some music for a little bit, I'm going to kind of introduce where I'm taking this conversation to, because there, I think, and this, maybe you might think it's a reach, but I am a psychology major, so tend to look under the surface of these things.
0: The reacher.
3: I may be the reacher, but there is a bigger conversation being had, and I have alluded to this already multiple times, so I don't think it'll be surprising, but there is like a larger conversation about how workplace, like how it changes over time and how what's acceptable and like the norms of work are actively evolving. And usually a lot of that occurs with younger people coming into the workforce and older people want things, not all the time, but you know, there are lots of times where older people want things to be the way they were when they entered the workforce. So it's like, this is not appropriate. Things have been better, you know, like the more sort of like conservative ideas about whatever. So one huge thing that you, half the time you'll hear this, like, it sounds like something your grandparents would say to you, but it's like, how are you ever going to get a job with that piercing, with that tattoo, with that placement, you can't hide it, stuff like that. But I mean, I feel like even more it's evolved where that's not nearly as big of an actual problem.
0: Yeah.
3: In a lot of environments.
0: For sure. I've never had it brought up. Mind you, for the listeners who can't see our beautiful faces, I have, how many now? 17 piercings. And
3: including an eyebrow piercing and a septum. For
0: yeah, so eyebrow like piercing, septum, visual, very central visual elements. And I also have four tattoos, but I can kind of hide those more easily. And maybe it's just because I'm working in a creative industry, like music and like media is where I want to end up. But truly, no one has ever even commented on my appearance, and if they would, I would get on out of there because I'm not taking off. I used to, when I worked at Dunkin' Donuts, I would take off my septum for them.
3: Did they care?
0: I think so. I think it was required. I think it was no facial piercings, but like earrings were okay.
3: That's mind blowing to me.
0: I know, it was strange.
3: I wouldn't have guessed.
0: Yeah,
3: baristas, like, I feel like people tend to think of their.
0: Yeah,
3: barista
0: for sure.
3: Is having bright hair and facial piercings.
0: At least I think I would take it off. Maybe, I don't know. No, I don't think anyone would have cared, but I do think that was like written in just like the Dunkin' policy.
3: Yeah. Yeah, so there's a lot of changes. And I mean, like, you also see a lot of people with brightly colored hair in more professional jobs or more like, you know, things like that. You don't see tend to, like, there's like plenty of adults that have pink hair, blue hair, you know, like bright hair that are in jobs and not just like the teenage, like teenage dyeing your hair because you're in high school thing. You know?
0: Right.
3: Like, so there's a bigger conversation going on there about as things evolve, how resistant some of us can be to change. And if this iced coffee is another thing to that. So I have a lot more on that, but maybe it's time we take a break and listen to, do we have anything queued up?
0: Yeah, we got... Well, our theme for today is just music about work, about
3: the workplace.
0: Working.
3: We have
0: so,
3: a music on iced coffee.
0: Yes. Oh, that's actually a good question.
3: All of a sudden I was thinking, is there iced coffee? Who's a very like iced coffee musician, would you say?
0: There's one called Iced Coffee.
3: By who?
0: It's called Laissez-Faire. It says they're a local band.
3: We'll you know what? We love it. Let's put
0: it
3: in.
0: We love it.
3: Toss that in.
0: And yeah, those first songs you heard before we started talking were Work Remix by ASAP Ferg featuring ASAP Rocky and Work Song by Nina Simone. And now we're going to kick it to Work That Body by Diana Ross, followed by Iced Coffee by Laissez-Faire. So we hope you enjoy. This has been The Rabbit Hole, and we'll catch you in a few minutes. Keep it locked.
3: Bye.

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1: Hello, and DJ Malicious.
0: Sorry, I had to burp. Oh. Back at it again with the rabbit hole, where we discuss the internet's latest and craziest rabbit holes.
1: Today, we have been talking about a discussion that's been going on online about whether or not you should bring iced coffee to a job interview. And we were just getting to the point to talk about what this all means in the bigger picture.
0: Yes.
1: So.
0: Paint us that picture.
1: I'm going to paint us that picture. So. When we talk about the norms of a job interview, the idea of bringing iced coffee and the fact that there's so many people who can't fathom why this would be a problem, specifically like Gen Z, we're looking at a change in the norms.
0: Facts.
1: Rather than things being so formal and so, you know, just so professional to the point where you can show no level of comfortability and, like, you know, things like that. We're looking at shifting ideals, and you should be comfortable at work, and you should, you know, express yourself, whether that's through tattoos, piercings, colored hair, iced coffee at a job interview, you know, we're looking at that kind of thing. And that kind of trend has been coming along. Like, I have an article from abcnews4.com about the acceptance of tattoos growing in the workplace. This is from 2021. So it says over 50% of Americans say the pandemic changed what is acceptable for work, such as tattoos. And statistically, over 40% of millennials have a tattoo. And less than 40% of those with tattoos thought that they would have any impact on hiring and jobs. So despite the fact that you may have heard parents, grandparents, aunts, uncles, older people in your life, usually family members, make comments about how are you ever going to get a job with that? How are you ever going to do anything when you have that on your body? Stuff like that. This is not as big of a problem as we seem to make it.
0: Yeah.
1: Actually, at all. So while that's a bigger one, talking about tattoos, you know, obviously is different than whether or not you're bringing your iced coffee to a job interview. It does signal that things are changing, how we view things are changing. Things are getting more modern in the workplace. And part of the reason this is a Seattle Times article opinion piece. So this person, let's figure out who they are actually before I go any further. Who are you? I don't remember. This is Beth Cowitt.
0: Shout out Beth.
1: She says that older bosses, such as those who would be Gen X or potentially boomers, by seeing Gen Z, younger people, millennials even, come in and refusing to play by the way that things are, it signals this change in the younger people taking over. So if you're an older boss and you see this younger person coming in, it could almost be perceived as like a threat to your job, your things being the way they've been for you, and what you've, you know, established if you're at the point where you're interviewing someone for a job. What do you think?
0: Well, what stood out to me, you mentioned, what source was that? From the ABC News article, it said that the pandemic specifically changed what is acceptable for work. I thought that was really interesting. I guess, like, maybe the work from home boom caused people to realize that, like, okay, we can still all get our jobs done. It doesn't really matter how we look. But that was an interesting point. And I was also really just surprised that over 40% of millennials have a tattoo. That's a huge number.
1: Yeah. It is very... So this article was posted... Oh, sorry. It's July 2022 was the ABC News one. And an analysis by LinkedIn found that by 2025, so last year, there was millennial and Gen Z workers were going to make up nearly 65% of the workforce. So they're kind of breaking that down. And when you have over half of the workforce, millennials and Gen Z, despite the fact that they've had their tussles, especially during this time period on TikTok when everyone was, you know, bored and we were just fighting for fun. They're now making up most of the workforce, and they're younger, and they come with them. This article quotes literally says they're bringing a more relaxed attitude about what's acceptable. And then this goes all about tattoos. So there's a member of Gen X also interviewed in this who says, and this is a direct quote, that she believes...
0: She believed he lied.
1: No, I can't figure. I can't figure out the gender of this person. I have no idea.
0: They.
1: Oh, Leslie Woodruff. Oh, probably she. I don't know.
0: Thank you, Leslie.
1: She says that, in quotes, people who had tattoos are degenerates or they didn't have a good work ethic.
0: No, thank you, Leslie.
1: She says, this is her take. I don't have any tattoos, but I do wear casual attire to work sometimes. I even wear my running gear to work. So that's her take on being professional.
0: But she doesn't tattoos.
1: No, she says she entered the workforce in the 80s, and she said people believed this in the 80s a lot. And she also thinks the idea is fading fast, but she still has that harboring of like tattoos are not professional. Huh. But she will wear running gear to work. Whatever, so she's agreeing that things are evolving, but
0: right.
1: her perspective
0: but
1: of evolving.
0: But only the things that she allows to evolve.
1: So Leslie, yeah.
0: I'll take from Leslie.
1: Yeah. So the LinkedIn study that I just mentioned says that Gen Z is the least likely to believe in the traditionally professional look in the office. Mm. And less than 40% of Gen Z workers think that you need to maintain a conservative appearance, including keeping tattoos covered. And then it goes in because Gen Z is making up, at this point, is making up a smaller portion. Now we're up to 65%, but at the time, this was still lower. Mm-hmm. Yeah, basically just saying over 40% of millennials have tattoos, and that is growing. And that is something that was traditionally something that was like professional. Like that was the expectation, is if you had a tattoo, it was hidden. You didn't see it at work. Nobody knew it worked, stuff like that. All those outward showings that you were cool, you know, because tattoos are like, oh, that was cool, or you were whatever. So how does that reflect to bring in an iced coffee in your interview? It's just an outward display, whether or not it's temporary, because obviously piercings and tattoos and hair color are a little less temporary than just bringing in a coffee. Mm. But they do show a more relaxed environment and the interpretation of the professional environment being more relaxed. So that could be potentially be threatening to older bosses, which is kind of what people are kind of thinking about. Miss Caitlin Wenanian, the recruiter of 16 years. Yep. Sorry.
0: Sorry. Sorry, Caitlin.
1: Sorry, Caitlin.
0: Love you, girl.
1: Sorry. So what is your thought? Do you think there are still work... certain jobs where tattoos would not get you a job, or no?
0: I'd say so. Nothing that like I'm involved with, but I mean, I guess politicians are, you know, hired based on election. But like, if a politician were to have a lot of tattoos, that could definitely impact their perception,
1: especially the opposing party would probably have a lot of thoughts about that.
0: Yeah.
1: Just thinking about
0: but
1: it.
0: But I don't know. I think the idea that, like, you cannot express yourself at work is just such, like, an industrial revolution America ideal that has just really stuck with us. It was like, this country is about work, and you are your work, and when you're at work, you don't talk or focus on anything else. Mm-hmm. But I think that point is immediately contradicted, because job interviews are a crucial part of like the job hiring process. Like if it was solely based on qualifications alone, they would just look at your resume and hire you. But obviously it's about what you bring to the table as an individual that really impacts, you know, whether or not you're going to get this position. So I don't know. I've always thought it's really strange that then after all of that, we're expected to like suppress certain things about ourselves that don't even actually impact the quality of our work. Mm-hmm. And I think it's a good thing that our generation is moving past that, especially with how terrible the job market is right now and how low paying many of these jobs are becoming. Like, if you were giving me good money, then like, I'll hide whatever you want, but you're not. I'm barely going to make a living wage, I presume. So then why would I have to act like
1: also
0: this crazy professional when you're not even paying me like one, you know what I mean?
1: Yeah, these opinion articles that I linked, I pulled out pieces of them, but one of the things they keep bringing up is that we're talking about these little details versus the fact that currently people are using AI to write their resumes, and then AI bots are reviewing their resumes and pulling out candidates. So we're losing a lot of humanity in this process. So I believe it was the Seattle Times. I'm going to go back and read now. But yeah, just talking about how this is such a, you know, we're kind of, Yeah. Mm-hmm. I don't even know where that was going.
0: Mm-hmm. Mm-hmm.
1: Yeah. Well, just that it's like iced coffee at the interview. At least you're talking to a human.
0: Yeah. Hello. At least you got, like, you made it that far.
1: Like, to put it. Yeah.
0: I just got rejected from a award the other day, a KU award, before even getting an interview. So appreciated that.
1: AI didn't see your qualifications.
0: Apparently AI, an AI didn't read it because AI, I had a 2-page resume. It was pretty impressive.
1: AI
0: I'd say.
1: Didn't recognize AI writing in your... Do you think we're going to get to the point where, like, an AI, like, if ChatGPT is, like, reviewing your resume, they're going to recognize, like, Claude wrote it, and they're going to be like, I don't like you because I don't like Claude.
0: Because you know, like, they got beef with Claude.
1: Like, well, so you have to, like, know, like, if you know it's a ChatGPT reviewer, then you write with ChatGPT, and they'll be like...
0: Right, like, that's a different model. Like, we don't do that.
1: Or if it's, like, Claude or, like, Gemini, they're like, we're not taking a Claude. Who is that? Resume. Yeah, there's so the Seattle Times article, I'm just gonna read a little chunk of this. It says, applying for a job is turned into an AI doom loop. Candidates are using AI to write their resumes and cover letters, which are then assessed by AI to make sure they match the AI written job description. That has raised the stakes of the in-person interview, the ultimate vibe check in the AI era. The logic is that if a prospective hire can't get along and go along when it matters most, what other rules will they refuse and fail to conform to? Yeah, so I guess they're just kind of saying, like, because of all this AI stuff, the in-person interview means a lot more because your cover letter, you probably didn't write it. They probably didn't read it. You know, like, so if you're coming to the old, like, basically they're saying that's, like, the only real thing you're showing yourself. So they're like, people are taking these interviews very seriously right now because people are worried about this kind of thing, despite the fact they're also enforcing and engaging with it.
0: Right.
1: So it's like, they just think that your interview matters a lot more, so every little thing matters. So they'll probably also, if you showed your outfit for an interview, somebody finds something wrong with it.
0: For sure.
1: Like, if you're like, oh, I'm wearing this, they'd be like, your pants are too long. You left your fly down. Okay, well, because there also was a lot of commentary in a lot of these about how, like, expectation for women very frequently in the workplace is to wear high heels, which does not prioritize your comfort at work. So it's like, comfort has not been something that's been very prioritized in the past, based on what you wear and stuff like that. So is bringing an iced coffee showing comfort, which is in some places frowned upon, because you should not be comfortable. You should be very dedicated, and you should be, which means you're going to be wearing stilettos, because that's probably too informal.
0: Yeah, too much. That's okay. As a woman, because I just wear, like, the same looking shoes everywhere. As a woman, would you say, like, high heels are expected of you when you're in a professional setting or, like, in professional attire?
1: I think me personally, no. But that's the field I'm in. So I currently have a job, like, in the social work realm, and I want to go into social work. And the jobs I applied for before were retail, so they didn't care if you had high heels, because no one's wearing high heels in retail stores. You're supposed to wear comfortable shoes that are closed-toed.
0: Yeah, so you'd be walking around.
1: Yeah. The job I have in social work is with the suicide hotline, and they prioritize comfort to a very high level because of the level of hard work that is.
0: Yeah.
1: I feel like my opinion's a little skewed based on what I'm in.
0: Mm-hmm.
1: But I will say, there was a giant career fair in the union the other day. And I came to the union and I was in sweatpants and I was like, what is going on here? There's all these people. First off, all the women are in, like, suits and blazers. And they're all wearing heels. All of them. Like, clicking, clacking, like, little, like, kitten heels. Like, they're all wearing heels. So I will say, I think it is kind of an expectation. But I think that was, like, a finance or business type of thing.
0: For sure.
1: So I do wonder about that field, but that's just so outside of my realm that I don't really know.
0: Because to me, having to wear high heels is just like, oh, you need to be as tall as the men. Like, you need to be.
1: It's either, I'm sure, like, there's a man, like, I guess. Yeah.
0: And same with, like, the blazers. Like, it's interesting that now you can combine a blazer with high heels instead of a dress in high heels. Now you're really giving man, like, you're tall and you're in a blazer. Like, they really want
1: you to. Yeah, it's very interesting. I would guess. I don't know if there's probably a mix of, like, it's interpreted as being more male. Like, and also, if you're dressed more like a man, you seem like you're more serious about what you're doing.
0: Right.
1: So it's like you're going to these business fairs with these, like, businesses, and you're trying to, like, network or whatever they do there, and you're automatically wanting to present yourself as a man out of the fear of being not seen as the same as your male cohort. So it's like, at what point do these things just create a circle of, like, I'm nervous about this, and what if they don't love women or something, and I like want to be. And then it creates this idea that that is professional. So like they're kind of playing with each other, you know, like in a way. Yeah. So anyway, I think it depends on your field. But I do think male dominated fields, definitely probably the blazers and the high heels is going to be a thing.
0: Yeah.
1: But when you're in social work, female field, which if you look at the fields that someone is trying to defund student loans for, I wonder
0: which ones he chose.
1: I wonder which fields are being defunded, like education and social work and... Hold on. I'm going to reach you a list because we need to raise awareness.
0: The services that raise your kids.
1: Yeah.
0: That raise and educate your kids.
1: Let's see. What programs are losing student loans? Let's see. Arts, social work, religious studies, music, and cosmetology. So.
0: That's such an interesting pool to pick from.
1: So. I would say all of those probably, but religious studies depending, I guess.
0: Yeah.
1: Depending on the program. That's probably a bit of probably depends. Because I feel like I'd say from my experience in like the Christian sphere, that's definitely male dominated.
0: Mm-hmm.
1: But I can imagine there's other religious areas, depending what you're doing. Like if you're not going to like be a preacher, there probably is a lot of women studying those things.
0: Yeah, just scholars researching the history of religion. Yeah.
1: But arts, social work, music, and cosmetology. So I would wonder. I would wonder.
0: Really makes you think.
1: And it's like they're cutting the low-paying ones. I guess the low-paying ones also happen to be female-dominated.
0: Yeah. Interesting.
1: So, yeah. That's the bulk of what I had.
0: Beautiful. W topic.
1: Yep.
0: That was awesome. That was
1: think
0: great.
1: About it, everyone.
0: Everyone, start to think.
1: Wonder about it. Because I don't think these things are necessarily, like, not every single person who is against this thinks that the whole age thing, stuff like that. But you do wonder about the general trend.
0: Yeah.
1: And it definitely has. I mean, there's a trend, if you pay attention, to older people saying no coffee, younger people saying yes coffee.
0: Mm-hmm.
1: So it kind of begs the question why. It's not just like a what you think thing. It's interesting. Right. So.
0: Yeah. And maybe next time you're on a hunt for a new job or...
1: Now everybody ever is going to overthink the iced coffee. Right? Like where before I would have just been like, yeah, I have it or yeah, I don't have it.
0: Yeah.
1: Now everyone's going to be considering this choice.
0: If you're looking for employment or if you are employed, maybe take a step back to think about how you're presenting yourself and maybe how your environment is influencing that. Some food for thought.
1: Mm-hmm.
0: All right, folks. That concludes this Sunday's episode of The Rabbit Hole. This has been DJ Nyx.
1: And DJ Malicious.
0: And thank you so much to everyone who listened to us today. This one was a lot of fun. Again, that last song you heard before we started talking again was Iced Coffee by Laissez Faire. And we're now going to close it off with Coffee by Chapel Roan and The Fragrance of Dark Coffee from the Ace Attorney soundtrack. So we hope you enjoy, and until next week, keep it locked
1: on
0: 90.7
1: KJHK.